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1: Hello and welcome to Radio Goethe. I'm Arndt Peltner. The other day I was working out and thought, well, I should put a show together just for getting this extra push. So here's a good hour of music to lift weights, run up the hill, go biking, or whatever you do and need. Starting off with Die Krupps, Will nicht muss.

Deutschland is in my view the best song by Rammstein. I just love it. Singer Till Lindemann can't sit still. He's touring all over the place and releasing new songs with his side project. Here is Lindemann, Altes Fleisch.

Joachim Witt and Signale off his album Der Fels in der Brandung. Joachim also teamed up with Eisbrecher for a song on their latest release, Here They Are with Zeitgeist.

Metal in Extremo Ave Maria. Switching to English lyrics, we're heading to Hamburg and to Mono Inc, My Deal with God. And after that, Samuel from Switzerland, followed by the legendary Creator from Essen. Thank you so much for listening. I hope you like this workout edition of Radio Goethe. Tschüss.

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1: 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We're not going to use the term Valentine's, but it's a week of love. It's a week of thinking about love. Every track you're going to hear tonight is on that topic. The good, the bad, and the ugly. We're going to get right into it. Let's go. First up, it's Ride Your Name with Boy T, Crazy Love by D. Hernandez, and Addicted by Owen Golden. Check us out on Instagram for

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Just type in BAM Radio. Coming up next, you're going to hear a track. The track's called 17 by Shano, Lightning in a Bottle by Keyo and Arenye, and How Do I Say I Love You by Gary Beals. It's a love week here on the BAM. Let's go.

spiritual and deep. Gary Beals is a wonderful person. It's always a pleasure whenever I see him. That was Gary Beals, Arenye, and KO and Shano. Coming up next, it's Don't Wait On Me. I love this track by Gozy and It's Odyssey, Sugar and Spice by the East Coast Queen Jamila of Reggae, and Shoma by Her Gatsby. Keep it locked. It's Clinton Davis on the BAM.

the vibes tonight is, yeah, it's not love. It's not mushy love. It's love is not mushy, but it's everything. It's all around. I hope you're enjoying this episode. My name is Clinton Davis. You can check me out, Show Doctor, on Instagram, S-H-O-D-O-C-T-A. 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We're going to keep it moving along. Coming up next, it's Get Me Right by KO and Jordan. Wait For You by the amazing Jupiter Rain. And You Can Have It All, a track that's hit almost 5 million streams on Spotify by Jordan. Keep it locked on the BAM.

I hope you're feeling the love is love vibes. You're listening to Clinton Davis giving you 1 hour of Black Atlantic music. I'm going to let you know the last five tracks right now. It's My Affirmations by Jaya, Toronto native that now lives in Halifax. Jambo by Sinful Poet and Wavelord. Life Without Fantasies, another big off track by Neon Dreams. Ojoro by Dami Baby. And Milk and Honey to close off the night by the one and only Aquaculture.

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don't do it for myself, don't do it for you, sir. Stuck in the past and I can't see the future. Crater in the center of my bed, cause I spend all my time in my motherfucking head. Eyes still red, got clouds in the dome, and I don't ever sleep cause I'm out in the zone. Where you can't find me, I'm probably flying, tripping out in space, hanging out with the Sky King. We're personal friends, but it hurts to pretend that I'm still on this earth, bubbles burning.

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Ooh, yeah. 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

0: I can't believe I ate the whole thing. 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
1: Hello, and welcome to another edition of Baroque and Beyond. This is show 725. It's the first hour. It's being recorded in the latter half of August 2026. I'm Michael White, your host. So we'll start the first hour with a viola concerto by Franz Anton Hofmeister. He lived from 1754 to 1812. And he was a contemporary of Mozart and apparently was well respected in his own lifetime. But when the Romantic era came out, apparently people lost interest and lost their opinion of his work. And he kind of faded into obscurity. But I have a number of CDs of his music now. And I think you'll hear in this piece some themes that remind you of Mozart. This is performed by the Gulbenkian Orchestra, and I don't know where that is, other than it's in Germany. It's released by Ohms, O-E-H-M-S, like ohm as in resistance in electricity. Ohms Classical Music Company, also in Germany. Again, this is the Concerto for Viola and Orchestra in D major, Franz Anton Hofmeister.

You're listening to the first hour of Baroque and Beyond, show 725. We just finished a concerto for viola and orchestra in D major by Franz Anton Hofmeister. So another contemporary of Mozart, less well known, was Gaetano Donizetti. He lived from 1797 to 1848, so he was born after Mozart died. He wasn't really a contemporary. So this is his one movement from his concertino in G major for cor anglais and orchestra. So cor anglais, or English horn, is not a horn, and it's not English. Somebody wrote that they think the word anglais was a permutation of a word for angled or bent. So this is a bent horn. Well, it's not a horn either, it's a woodwind. It's a close cousin of the oboe, and it is a fifth lower, a perfect fifth lower than a oboe would sound. So again, this is one movement from the concertino in G major for cor anglais and orchestra by Gaetano Donizetti.

You're listening to Baroque and Beyond. It's the first hour of show 725. I'm Michael White, your host. So there was a Czech composer with a German name. Actually, Vojtěch Girovec became Adalbert Girovec and moved to Germany. He lived from 1763 to 1850. He was obviously a little later than Mozart, but overlapped. This is his symphony in E-flat major, Opus 6, number 2. It is a world premiere recording of that piece performed by the London Mozart Players. Matthias Bommert was conducting, and it was recorded in 1999 and released in 2000. And again, this is Adalbert Girovec's symphony E-flat major, Opus 6, number 2.

You're listening to Baroque and Beyond, and we just heard a symphony by Adalbert Gierowetz in E-flat major, Opus 6, number 2, performed by the London Mozart Players, and that was a world premiere recording collected or recorded back in 1999, released in 2000 as part of a disc of world premiere recordings by Adalbert Gierowetz. Again, he lived from 1763 to 1850, and that was performed by the London Mozart Players. In a moment, we'll hear one movement from a concerto in D minor, RV 540, by Vivaldi, and this was performed by Virtuosi Saxoniae. Ludwig Gutler was directing, and he plays the trumpet. So this is part of a collection of music from the Baroque era by various artists. And Virtuosi Saxoniae is in Dresden, which used to be part of East Germany. And after that, we'll finish the first hour, but stay tuned. There's another entire hour of Baroque and Beyond. And I want to do a special shout out to KCIW, Low Power, in Brookings, Oregon. And I heard from them this morning about my show. Also, a shout out to Two Harbors Radio up in Two Harbors, Minnesota, along the North Shore. So again, the Pacifica Radio Network is a consortium of small, local, independent radio stations. 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So now let's hear Vivaldi.

was familiar with the Venetian or Northern Italy and Neapolitan style of operas, but he forged a style that was kind of unique. It was a fusion of Vienna and the Italian, so Austrian and Italian forms, and then branched into things that were somewhat different for the time. And apparently he was compared to Mozart and Beethoven in terms of his instrumentation and his themes. In any case, we will start with the overture to Menone e Semira by Johann Simon Mayr, performed by the Bavarian classical players Franz Hauch was conducting back in 2016.

Once again, that was the overture to the opera Menone e Zemira, composed by Johann Simon Mayr, living from 1763 to 1845. That was performed by the Bavarian Classical Players with Franz Hauck conducting. That was released back in 2016. Now I have a premiere recording that was released about 22 years ago by Chandos Records. Joseph Myslivicek lived from 1737 to 1781, so he was immediately pre-Mozart. And this is one of his symphonies, Symphony in C Major, F26. It was released back in 2004 by Chandos Records with the London Mozart Players, and Matthias Baumer was conducting. And again, Myslivicek, Symphony in C Major, F26. And you're listening to Baroque and Beyond.

listening to Baroque and Beyond, and that was the Symphony in C Major, F26, by Josef Myslivicek. It was performed by the London Mozart Players and conducted by Matthias Barmert, recorded back in 2004. So he lived from 1737 to 1781. The next composer was born 10 years after he was born. That's Leopold Kozluk, and there is going to be his Piano Concerto No. 5 in E-flat major, with Thomas Dratva playing the piano with the Slovak Symfonietta Zilina. Oliver von Dohnányi was conducting, and it was also recorded back in 2004. So I predict, first of all, I predict you haven't heard this before, because he is somewhat of an obscure composer, and most of his work that gets attention are symphonies, but this is one of his piano concertos, number 5. But he sounds a lot like Haydn, and in a few passages he sounds like Mozart. So he's a contemporary of those composers, and of course of Beethoven as well, but he falls into a distinctive stylistic pattern similar to Haydn and Mozart. Again, Leopold Kozluk, Piano Concerto No. 5 in E-flat major.

will close out this hour of Baroque and Beyond with a violin concerto by Antonio Vivaldi. And as you know, he lived from 1678 to 1741. So this particular recording is performed by Nicola Benedetti with the Benedetti Baroque Orchestra. And that will finish this hour and this week of Baroque and Beyond. But come back again next week for 2 hours of Baroque and classical music and a little bit of commentary. And thanks for listening.

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1: You know, I never really had a sense of being famous, and I think because being a comedian, comedians are really the workhorses of the entertainment world, and so we're not celebrated in the same way as like an ingenue or movie star. If we don't get our country back, we'll lose it forever. And I don't want to lose it forever. I love this country. I want to be an American.
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0: With News Wrap, a summary of some of the news in or affecting LGBTQ communities around the world for the week ending August 8th, 2026.
1: Six London councils have pledged to defy the United Kingdom ban on transgender people's use of single-sex facilities. Guidance from the Equality and Human Rights Commission is now taking full effect in England, Wales, and Scotland. The only exception to the code EHRC, first published in June, is Northern Ireland, where the rights of transgender citizens to use gendered facilities are not impacted. Under the EHRC's guidance, the use of single-sex spaces is determined by sex assigned at birth rather than current gender. The leaders of Hackney, Haringey, Lambeth, Lewisham, Southwark, and Waltham Forest met the implementation of the code on August 5th with a joint statement vowing to keep their services inclusive. Their open letter to Women and Equalities Minister Bridget Phillipson read in part, "We won't put our staff in the impossible position of policing entry to public spaces. We have an unshakable commitment to ensuring that trans plus residents can access services safely, with dignity, and free from discrimination or harassment." EHRC Chair Marianne Stevenson found what she called potentially a degree of performativity in the six London councils' letter. She told Times Radio, "Once they talk to the legal department, they will realize that they are obliged to follow the law." Lambeth Borough's council has instructed legal officers to examine the legal viability of refusing to implement the code. The boroughs are not alone in their opposition. The investigative UK nonprofit, The Good Law Project, has launched a judicial review of the code. Their challenge argues that the code is a violation of transgender people's legal human rights.
0: The people of Michigan have chosen the contentious progressive candidate, Dr. Abdul Al-Sayed, to be the Democratic U.S. Senate candidate for the upcoming general election. A son of Egyptian immigrants and a proud Muslim, Dr. Al-Sayed weathered smear campaigns, Islamophobia, and millions of dollars in pro-Israel-funded advertising to beat U.S. Representative Haley Stevens. Al-Sayed's human rights-forward campaign overcame his financial disadvantage. It also garnered him an endorsement from the Michigan Democratic Party LGBT&A caucus, where he spoke in April of this year.
2: Right, all right, all right, all right. What you get with me is somebody who understands two things. Number one, I will never back down when somebody's rights are at risk. So when they come and tell us that it's okay for us to throw away trans rights or LGBT rights or gay rights or lesbian rights, I'm going to be the first up there to say, no, you will not take away rights in these United States of America.
0: Dr. Al-Sayed is a Rhodes Scholar, epidemiologist, and former head of Wayne County's Department of Health. His opponent, establishment-backed Representative Stevens, was aided by $62 million in advertising, over half of which came from the American Israel Public Affairs Committee. APAC has been receiving increased public scrutiny for their financial influence in U.S. elections. Stevens spent nine times the amount of her progressive opponent, making this year's Michigan Democratic primary the most expensive ever, according to the New York Times. Al-Sayed will now face Republican Mike Rogers. Trump-endorsed candidate Rogers is a former FBI agent who scored a consistent 0 out of 100 on the Human Rights Campaign's scorecard while he served in Congress from 1995 to 2001. Polls show the two candidates are neck and neck for November's general election. If Dr. Abdul Al-Sayed wins, he'll be the first Muslim senator in U.S. history.
1: Two New York City lawmakers have proposed a bill to legalize bathhouses. It has been 4 decades since deeply closeted New York Mayor Ed Koch and the City Health Council effectively banned the establishments during the height of the AIDS epidemic. Bathhouses have long provided a space for intimate encounters and community connection for queer men. However, the spread of HIV ushered in

0: and political and media-led condemnation of the sites before substantial scientific evidence was developed. The raids, the policies, and the bans that resulted in the 1980s still impact those spaces today. The new proposal to overturn the 40-year-old laws came from gay state senator Eric Boucher of the 47th District and gay assembly member Tony Simone of the 75th District. Boucher spoke to New York radio station 1010 Winds last week about the current state of bathhouses in the city.
1: People are going to these kind of facilities, but they're unlicensed, they're underground, they're unregulated. This would bring those out of the shadows and also provide opportunity for public health intervention, testing, information about STIs.
0: If the bill goes through, it would follow similar recent decriminalization of bathhouses in Minneapolis and San Francisco.
2: Two Virginia middle school students are filing a federal lawsuit after being denied the right to form a gay-straight alliance club at their school. The American Civil Liberties Union representing the youngsters asserts that the King George Middle School repeatedly changed the rules for forming a club as a means of blocking the creation of a GSA chapter. The dispute began in 2025 when a seventh grader identified as ZJW sought to establish a gay-straight alliance after experiencing discrimination at school. Pressure from a group of parents convinced the school board to place the proposed GSA on hold while it established a stricter policy for the formation of a club. When the ACLU first sent a letter to the school board warning that their denial of the GSA club violates federal law, the board then adopted a new policy banning all non-curricular organizations. After the new policy, the school board authorized a number of groups to operate as so-called curricular clubs, just not the GSA. The ACLU is calling out the school board's double standard. They are suing for the plaintiff student's First Amendment and equal access protections. The trial, titled ZJW versus King George School Board, was filed in the U.S. District Court for the Eastern District of Virginia. They demand the authorization of the GSA and an end to discriminatory practices.
0: Finally, three lesbian asylum seekers are speaking out about being deported from the U.S. They fled anti-LGBTQ persecution in their home country of Ghana in 2024. That was the year that Ghana's Supreme Court upheld a colonial-era law that criminalizes adult consensual same-sex relations. They were legally protected from being returned to Ghana, but in January, they were sent to a government compound in Cameroon, despite having zero ties to that country. The United States has cut deals worth millions of dollars to persuade countries to accept its deportees, as revealed in an Agence France-Presse investigation. Threats of visa restrictions were also part of the campaign to pressure countries to hold refugees captive. Since some people cannot legally be returned to their countries of origin, the Trump administration maintains that nothing prevents it from sending them to a third country. Altogether, 36 Africans with no connection to Cameroon have been shipped there. Deutsche Welle News Africa spoke to the three Ghanaian women keeping their identities anonymous for their safety. They say their hands and feet were bound during their flight from the U.S. to Cameroon. One of them told her story to a voice actor. They landed in the capital city of Yaoundé earlier this year. They say they were kept in a government compound for approximately 2 months and were only permitted to leave during daylight hours after staging a hunger strike. Their asylum applications have yet to receive a ruling. With no identity documents or clear legal status, they are barred from working. In addition to the harsh conditions they face in Cameroon, the trio is now at risk for deportation back to Ghana. Human Rights Watch has declared that these expulsions of asylum seekers violate international law and should be rejected.
2: That's News Wrap, global queer news with attitude, for the week ending August 8th, 2026. Follow the news in your area and around the world. 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
0: News Wrap was written by Jeb Bakke, produced by Lucia Chappelle and Brian DeShazer, and brought to you by you.
2: Thank you. 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For This Way Out, I'm Jeb Bakke. Stay healthy.
0: And I'm Chris Wilson. 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

0: She was still a teenager when she started doing stand-up in San Francisco comedy clubs in the early 1980s, so her fearless humor has been challenging stereotypes and celebrating the queer community for a good 5 decades now. Iconic comedian, actor, musician, and outspoken LGBTQ plus activist Margaret Cho spoke to Michael Taylor Gray of KPFK Los Angeles, home of IMRU, public radio's oldest queer radio show.
1: I've always been, you know, just attracted to gay men. Sometimes you will inherit a gay from your mother. That's very common, where you get a hand-me-down gay. You remember your Uncle Ron? Well, Ron is going to babysit you from now on because Ron got a DUI. So then you have an old gay man and a little girl, which is the best relationship possible. That is a power couple.
2: Margaret, as I was preparing for our conversation today, I kept thinking that your life doesn't really fit into a list of accomplishments. It feels more like a story told in chapters. If you're willing, I'd love to begin with chapter one. Chapter one, the making of Margaret. Now, you grew up in San Francisco, and you've described it as a place filled with old hippies, drag queens, burnouts, and Chinese families. I love that description because it sounds wonderfully chaotic.
3: It is, we're Korean, but there were a lot of Chinese people. There were a lot of Chinese and Irish people in our neighborhood, which was the Sunset District. And so there was a kind of like a West Side Story vibe.
2: Love
3: happening.
2: Mm-hmm.
3: But it was really, we were Korean, so we were a little bit different. And the biggest change was when my parents purchased a gay bookstore in 1978, which was called Paperback Traffic, and it was on Polk Street, which was the big gay neighborhood in San Francisco, along with the Castro. And it was a very good time to be a young gay man. In that era, because it taught me that being gay was exciting and fun and not only normal, but preferred. Because all of the businesses on that block catered to gay men. We had a hamburger stand called Hot and Hunky. There were there were bars that had drag shows every night. And you know, the guys on the street would go out dressed up as cowboys and leathermen. And it was like gay pride every day, you know, because they'd all come from their small towns. And we're now here in this magical city where everybody was gay. Well, so,
2: I love the description of where you grew up because it sounds wonderfully chaotic. And when you look back now, how did growing up in that neighborhood shape the person and eventually the comedian you became?
3: Well, it taught me a lot. Like, people that worked for my father were the first people to celebrate and follow Harvey Milk.
2: Wow.
3: And his political career. You know, they were all, you know, canvassing for him and volunteering for him. And, you know, his election was such an exciting moment for politics. But then when he was assassinated, it was this unbelievable tragedy that nobody could cope with, you know, and it was a really, really scary time. And then shortly after that, AIDS came into the picture, which completely decimated our whole community, as it did worldwide. But we felt it so deeply because we were all, it was all young men.
2: Do you and your family remember the day that Harvey was assassinated? Do you remember that time?
3: Yes, I remember it very distinctly because everybody in our school was alerted to that. Because it was also the mayor who was killed, and they were
2: killed in
3: City Hall in the rotunda. So it was this momentary, like, stop everything. Probably reminiscent of the Kennedy assassination, you know, like not that long before. It was like 14 years before that.
2: Yeah.
3: So, you know, it was that feeling of everything stopped, you know, where how could our city officials, who are mayor and Harvey Milk, our city supervisor, be murdered in City Hall, it was really, really shocking.
2: Yes, yes, shocking for sure. And that's something that still resonates with our community to this very day. But I can't take my mind off of where you grew up, your neighborhood. Now, one of the things that strikes me is that for many people growing up around the people that you've described in your neighborhood, in the neighborhood itself, it almost sounds unusual for most. But for you, it was your normal. Now, did growing up in that environment teach you very early on that there wasn't just one way to live your life?
3: Yes, and that it was better to be gay because...
2: I'll testify to that.
3: Yes, you had the advantage of a kind of like being on the new frontier of life. You know, we were inventing the way to live. I mean, we had some prior examples, of course, historically, but in general, this was like, oh, this is all new when society's accepting of it. You know, it was gay chic. So people were kind of like, oh, gay lifestyles were very normal and very acceptable. And, you know, and it was sort of led by very young people, you know, and so it was really exciting. And it wasn't until AIDS came along that really all came crashing down, you know, and it was really terrifying. And then to not have government support around AIDS, you know, really led to a lot of political activism. That politicized me. You know, I was really a very early participant in ACT UP and Queer Nation and things like that, where we're raising money for people living with HIV and AIDS. And I even got dosed by Brownie Mary, who was a very important figure in San Francisco.
2: Wow.
3: She was constantly getting arrested because she was baking cannabis-laced goodies for people in hospice.
2: So you grew up awfully fast. You grew up awfully fast.
3: She saw me and she was a fan and she gave me a pot brownie and I'm still high. It was so strong.
2: I believe you.
3: I mean, it was so strong. And so, you know, champions like that were around, around the AIDS, which was a pandemic, you know, and so it taught me how to be political in different ways where, you know, she was being in service to all of the men dying and trying to give them an appetite again, because that was something that was lost. You know, so it was important to live then and to see how people could be political and of service in their own way.
2: Yeah. Yes. Now, I've always believed that comedians are incredible observers before they're performers. Now, were you that kid that was quietly watching everyone else, or were you always the one trying to make the room laugh?
3: Oh, yeah. No, I was very introverted. I'm still very introverted. I am an observer, and I'm not particularly demonstrative unless when I'm in performance mode where that's required of me. But that to me is very much not natural to who I am. I'm a homebody. I prefer the company of cats and dogs to people. So I'm quiet. Yeah. But I love comedy. I like to do what I do. And so I like to watch and see what's going on. And then I have my performance thing. And so it's just different. Most comedians are like that.
2: I agree. I mean, I remember Lucille Ball when she was on in performance mode on her show, and people expected that person to show up on talk shows, but she was very introverted in that way.
3: Yes.
2: She was not the same person. Now, you've spoken over the years about feeling like an outsider. Now, before comedy gave you a voice, what did it feel like being that young Margaret trying to figure out where she belonged?
3: I think, it was very tough, you know, but I had a voice very young. I started comedy when I was 14.
2: Yeah, I can't
3: so I
2: that.
3: Had, you know, a platform to kind of do my thing super early, and early opportunities to do shows with AIDS fundraising. I did my first shows in drag bars, in gay bars. They were the first places to give me an opportunity, and they love a little girl. They love a little girl. It's perfect.
2: You so make us laugh.
3: Yeah, I was the belle of the ball. I was really celebrated very early on, which it gave me a lot of confidence, which I think helped me, of course. And I was doing television pretty early on, so I was very lucky.
2: Yeah, because most teenagers are trying desperately not to stand out, and you chose to stand alone under a spotlight in front of strangers.
3: Yes, and it was really a great decision. And I kind of forfeited a lot of my childhood. I forfeited a lot of my young adulthood. I didn't go to college. I didn't have an education, but I sort of got one education in life. in a way. So that's good.
2: And not long after that early start at 14, I still am trying to wrap my head around that, you were opening for Jerry Seinfeld. That was an extraordinary leap for someone so young. Did it feel surreal at the time, or were you simply too busy trying to survive each performance to appreciate what had happened?
3: Well, both. You know, it was completely surreal, but also I was just trying to be counted as like an adult, you know, even though I really wasn't. And, you know, and I was really lucky because I was protected by a lot of people around me. I was really safe in that environment, which is really, I think, unusual.
2: That's
3: which is
2: incredible.
3: Good.
2: Yeah.
3: Yeah.
2: Margaret, you were still incredibly young when your career took off. One minute you're performing in comedy clubs, and before long you're on television, touring nationally, and suddenly millions of people think they know who Margaret Cho is. I'm curious, what happens to your sense of identity when fame arrives before you've really had the chance to finish becoming yourself?
3: Oh, you know, I never really had a sense of being famous, and I think because being a comedian, comedians are really the workhorses of the entertainment world, and so we're not celebrated in the same way as like an ingenue or movie star. Comedians always have to work for it. I mean, so I've never really felt the impact of fame, or I don't even know. Like nowadays, I don't even think about that as an F factor because it doesn't affect my life at all. I'm totally incognito everywhere I go, so it's never an issue.
2: Now, one of the things that I've taken away from our conversation is that every chapter of your life seems to have led naturally into the next one, which brings us to today. Your newest tour is called Cholagarchy. You've returned to political comedy at a moment when the country feels especially divided. Why did this feel like the right time for this conversation?
3: It's the only time. If we don't get our country back, we'll lose it forever. And I don't want to lose it forever. I love this country. I want to be an American. I'm very proud to be. I was born here. And I will not have crazy, homophobic, transphobic, racists control the narrative of what this country is supposed to be. And so, you know, we've got to use all of our abilities, whatever they are, to wrench it back out of the claws of
2: the
3: a
2: claws,
3: very small-minded
2: right.
3: man. Yeah. Mm-hmm.
2: Yeah. Yes. And thank you for that activism. Now, you're also acting, continuing to tour, taking on new creative challenges, and audiences are seeing you in projects like Percy Jackson, The Olympians, which I love.
3: And yes,
2: after
3: I
2: love that show. Love it. After all these years, what still excites your curiosity, Margaret Cho?
3: Well, I love acting. I think it's so tremendous. My new movie, I Want Your Sex, which by the incredible auteur Greg Araki, gay cinema genius, incredible guy. His first movie in 12 years. It's so exciting. So that comes out later this month, and I'm so in love with the film, and I'm so excited to be in it. And you know, it's my second film with him. I was in Doom Generation 30 years ago, so it's great to work with him again. And so, you know, I love being able to slip into other people and other people's lives and other people's dreams. You know, this is his dream, and so I love being a part of it. Oh, I'm just a very spicy old lady. Like, I just
2: love... Spicy old lady?
3: Yeah, I love my cats, I love my dog, I love my plants, and I love doing comedy and being out there. And, you know, I was really excited to be able to participate in Heartland Pride this last weekend in Omaha, and I was in Kansas City Pride the month before, so I've had an amazing Pride season. Yeah, I'm just a spicy lady who has fun. Well, your voice is the most important. Your opinion is the most important. And really remind yourself that your life is yours and it's short and it goes by really fast. So own it. Take ownership of your life. Find out what you want to do. Find out who you are. It's worth it. It's the best journey. But the journey to you is the odyssey that we all need to take.

0: That was comedian Margaret Cho in conversation with Michael Taylor Gray. To hear the full interview, visit the IMRU page at kpfk.org.
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Silver Spree from the CD called A Sunny Long Ago. Hey, welcome everybody to another edition of Jig's Dinner. Well, coming up on today's show, well, I'm going to be with you for the next 4 hours. We're going to be playing a lot of great Newfoundland Irish Celtic music. A lot of great music that you can stamp your feet, clap your hands, and put a smile on your face. How about that? That makes a great day, don't it?

0: Jane Rogers with a KD and Saturday Night Celtic Connection with Piccadilly saying farewell. And Grilly's Real will come on in. We're going to do the best we can. That's what we're going to do today. The best that we possibly can. Hope you're going to enjoy this edition of Jig's Dinner. Now, I hope you got your request in for this week, because that's where we're going next, to the request line.
1: Hi, Roland. Gerald Brake here in Lethbridge, Alberta. I wonder if you could play a song by the Walsh family. It's called Will You Wait For Me, I think is the name of it. I've been enjoying the show every week. So you have a great week. Bye.

0: Country Jerry with Down the Road. Now, Country Jerry is originally from Conch. He always dreamed of being a country western star and appearing on the Grand Ole Opry. But in 1960, he moved away and he got a job in radio. He was later transferred to the mainland, but in the 1970s, he returned back home, and he was a volunteer DJ at VOWR.
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On a map of Canada, they call this island Newfoundland, but locals prefer to call it the Rock. It's a place like no other, with a rich history filled with unbelievable triumphs and unbearable tragedies. If you grew up here, you probably know some folks who moved away to make a better life for themselves and their families. But no matter where they go, be it Ontario, Alberta, or anywhere else, they never forget where they came from. And through it all, one fact remains unchanged. There really is no place like home.

0: heading in. 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How about that? Nancy Spain by the Master's Men. Attention, everybody.
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Well, I hope you're having a great week, a great Thanksgiving weekend. 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

this is Patty. I'm calling in another Christmas song now for me and my sister again. How about Happy Christmas, Jake, by Sam and I. Okay, so have a good week now. Merry Christmas.

country rockers with kettle boiled over, country dukettes, or you can't take the country from the man, and Cole Cannon from a cassette called Ode to Age with Botany Bay. They later changed their name to Masterless Men, and Semini by Request with Harry's Christmas Jig. Well, that's it for this hour. Unless you're new to the show, you know the drill. We're going to pause for a station identification, going to rejoin you again in hour two.

from their CD called Gaelic for a Good Time for All, Dick Darby the Cobbler. Now, crack in Gaelic means an enjoyable social activity or a good time. Before crack, it was DNA with Yes Me Buddy and the Government Rams with I Had a Head. Hey, welcome back, everybody, to this hour. We got lots of great music coming up in this hour, like the Dipsy Doodlers out of Corner Brook. We got something from Sullivan's Gypsies, George Keeping, Damien Follett, and right now we got something from Wilf Dial from his LP called 25 Newfoundland Accordion Favorites. He released that back in 1970.

ready again. How about this song now? Everybody got to haul up the furniture and move it out the way. Here it is. This song is great for this club. How about Peter Street by the Celtic Connection? Okay, so I will wait now. I love you. Bye-bye.

0: hanging on, all snooky here, and just like you, I'm listening to Jake Dinner with Roland Skinner. No, he's not fried, but anyway, calm down, look, not listen to this now, look. Right on.
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Follett with Floating on the Ocean. Hey, coming up next, we got a great band for you. They are an Irish folk rock band formed in Dublin. The band has evolved from its early days in Dublin to captivate fans worldwide. It's a unique blend of classic Irish tunes and modern rock influences. They are known for their high energy performance and distinctive sound, regularly touring Ireland, Europe, and America. You can find their music on YouTube. Now, I got to say their name very slowly because I don't want to misconstrue what I'm saying. They're called All Folked Up.

0: story to give you a shock. 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
0: Now the person in question was Biddy McGrath. 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
1: Help!
0: And she threw him in the lippy like a crust of bread. 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
2: Size 42 and a half a cup.
0: Pick up. 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

Harry from his CD called Looking Back with Heaven Gained an Angel. Hey, listen, don't go anywhere yet. We got a great set coming up. We're going to start it off with Randy Carville.

0: all the neighbors is my poor father's fizz. 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He's one of those nice noses, the bloom will never die. When father toddles off to work, we all begin to cry. Put a bit of powder on it, father, oh, put a bit of powder on it, do. Put a bit of powder on it, father, let me take a view. Now the coal's got around it, it's gone red, white, and blue. Dab it on ice in the same place twice, put a bit of powder on it, do. Father in a raffle, he won a lovely duck. We put it in the rabbit shot, a Sunday just for luck. On Sunday to the baker, we poked a duck with pride. To have him baked so nice and brown before we go, he cried. Put a bit of powder on it, father, oh, put a bit of powder on it too. Put a bit of powder on it, father, let me take a view. If the neighbors smell it, they want to summon you. Dab it on ice in the same place twice, put a bit of powder on it too. Mother went to a music hall while father stayed indoors. The baby woke when she was gone and filled the house with roars. Oh, father nursed it on his knee and barked at it as well. And when we took his nightcap off, we all began to yell. Put a bit of powder on it, father, oh, put a bit of powder on it, do. Put a bit of powder on it, father, let me take a view. Baby won't stop crying, oh, daddy, what will I do? Dab it on ice in the same place twice, put a bit of powder on it, do.
1: Ray Johnson would put a bit of powder on her, do. Well, it's actually not Ray Johnson. It's his father, John C. Johnson. He does two songs on that LP called The Breath of Newfoundland, with me old Dundee, and Put a Bit of Powder on Her Do. Before Ray Johnson, or John C. Johnson, I should say, Great Big C with Rocks and Mirror Machine, Jamie Taylor, I'd Like to Be Irish, and Randy Caravelle with Proud Newfoundlander. Hey, that's it for this hour. We're going to pause for a station identification. Going to see you back in hour three.
2: Hi, Roland. This is Karen Noel calling. I love listening to your show every week. Not very often do I miss it. But I'd like for you to play Rose of My Heart, and I'd like to send it out to my grandkids, Jay and Amelia, Elliot, Noel, Rose, from their grandmother, Karen. Thanks, and have a great day.

Jim Shanahan with Kick Off Your Boots. Brand new CD for Jim. He is really excited about it, and it is a great CD. I don't know if it's on the platforms yet. I never really got to ask him. So the next time I speak to him, that's something I will have to check and find out. 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Before Jim is Randy Crane with Colleton Steps and Luke Cox with A Yawn and a Kiss. 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

Hello, Roland. This is Austin calling on a beautiful sunny afternoon. I wonder, Roland, if you can play these three requests I have here. The first one is the Goose Pond Reel by Winston Saunders. And the second one, Your Copper Will Turn On to Silver by Kevin and Follow the Wind, also by Kevin Collins. Thank you, Roland. I hope you have a good week. Good luck now.

0: There are 525,600 minutes in a year, and we would like you to share just two of them with us. 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They will know that you care and that their service counts. 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

Summer Spree with Sally Brown from their CD called The Sunny Long Ago. I told you once before, there is a lot of great music out there. You just got to be able to find it, I guess, or where to look for it. Keep your hunting going and make some great requests.

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1: Hello, this is Patty again. Soothing is remix soothing song. What's called a CBC Land and Sea, the melody of Land and Sea. I like that the guitar picking that in it. I was going to play that for me if I'd be in the 4 o'clock hour, in the 5 o'clock hour. All right, thanks. Have a good week now. I love you. Bye-bye.

0: Fanny Morris with music from the land and sea. Hope you enjoyed that, Penny. It is called On the Beach. Hey, before Sandy Morris, it was Henry Young Jr. with Newfie Sailor Boy, Fred Lee with I'd Rather Be a Baywop, Bobby Evans with the Rubber Boots Song, and Great Big Sea with Yarmouth Town.
1: From

George keeping with you. Stick with me. Well, that's it for this hour. We got to say goodbye to some people that won't be able to join us for hour four. Now, if you live in the Bay Roberts, Carbonear area, you may be able to check out Radio Bay Roberts, your hometown sound. They air Jig's Dinner 1 to 4 p.m. every Sunday. Check it out. To everybody else, take care. God bless. Have yourself a great week. We're moving on to hour four.

Johnny Canuck with McNamara from Mayo. The Pogues, If I Should Fall from Grace, the Old Earries with Anna and Hayden Stouffer. Started off this hour with Leaving St. John's Harbor. Hey, welcome back, everybody. This is hour four of Jake's Dinner. We got lots of great music coming up in this hour, like the Fine Lads.

and the sisters with Can't Stop the Dance. Daniel O'Donnell, My Shoes Keep Walking Back to You. Bob Porter will come on home. A. Frank Willis, well, he was on the bus. And the fine lad started us off, I do believe. All for me, Grog. Well, coming up in the next set, we got a great one lined up for you. We may or may not have the Dardanelles, Rhine's Fancy, Sons of Erin, the Swarees, Patty Gearing, John White, and maybe a lot more yet. We'll have to decide as we go along.

says it's really adorning. Harvey Gab says, Mrs. Witty, you can act so very pretty. Leave me baloney on your doorstep Sunday morning. With me bundle on me shoulder, there's no one any bolder. I do adore the

there's a store in Chinnibini, which is stocked up very pretty, with kangaroos upon the shelves that is adorning. And when Lard took up the paper, he says, Emily, look the japers, we must close our little store.

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Rogers with a song for Thanksgiving. It's called Thanksgiving Eve. Well, that's it for this edition of Jig's Dinner. I'll be back again next time with lots more music. I hope you'll join me. I hope you have a great Thanksgiving. I hope you're surrounded with family and friends and food on the table. Until next week, take care. God bless. Have yourself a great week.

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3: Well, it's been a big week for sports. You know, there was that Superb Owl game where the teams pushed footballs back and forth in each other, and then there were the Olympics. Oh, those Olympics where the people were going down so fast, and they were so graceful and so hard-hitting, and so... Yeah, I don't really watch sports. I don't keep up with it. I watch it for the fashion and the halftime show. Well, if you love sports, you certainly got your fill of them this week. But we love Celtic music, and that's what we've got a show full of today. Here's the Afro-Celt Sound System and Anatomic.

see the winners of these Olympic sports on the podium during the news, and I always feel really good for the people who came in third. Because if you came in first, that's fantastic. But if you came in second, you nearly came in first. But if you came in third, you nearly came in fourth. You're probably much happier. You're listening to Kelton A Twist, and I'm Patricia Fraser.

0: From Ireland, that was the Lead Farmers with Row by Row. And of course, we also heard from Glenn Graham and Amy Graham with Tempest Gales. That is from their album, Step Outside. Now also from Ireland comes Tao and the Drones of Praise. They are led by Sean Mulrooney, and this is The Sixth Son.
1: It is safe to enter the storm.

Johansson and Joanna Juhola. They are from Sweden and Finland. The album is called The Power of Polska, and that was Childhood Hero. You're listening to Kilt in a Twist, where we love our childhood heroes, and they all seem to be Celtic. I'm Patricia Fraser.

Now, if you were watching our Prime Minister Mark Carney's victory party, you saw him dancing to Down with Webster. Apparently, he loves that band, but he also loves the record by The Clash, London Calling. And that was Barley Juice's version. We also heard from Basco and Jackie Tar. Now, here's another familiar tune given a Celtic twist. Here's the Glengarry Boys in a big country.

0: soul and ease your troubled mind. Celt in a Twist presents A Pearl of Wisdom and a Pause for Reflection.
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0: This is your Cosmic Celtic Play of the Day.
2: Our Cosmic Celtic Play for today is Begone, Begin, from Catrin Finch. But first, a thought to ponder by Lewis Carroll. Begin at the beginning and go on till you come to the end. Then stop.

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0: his album Lullabies and Battle Cries. That was Pat Chesel and Galway Girl. We also heard from the McDades and Peggy O. That's the brand new single from that Edmonton family band. Edmonton, Alberta, that is, not Edmonton, Scotland. Thanks so much for joining us today on Kilt in a Twist. We are produced and recorded through the facilities of Calcopirate Communications. Our producer is Cal Coat. Now be sure and listen to his show, World Beat Canada Radio. You'll find music from all over the world that you won't find anywhere else. And do check out our social media. And remember to subscribe to the show wherever you pick up the podcast. We're going out today with Adriana Ciccone and Ellen Gibling and The Golden Goose. Till next time, I'm Patricia Fraser.
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2: The summer is flying by in Atlantic Canada, but we've still got a few weeks to go. I'm your host, Cameron McCachern, and I've got a few ways for you to enjoy what's left of the heat with some live music that I'll share a little later. First, let's get to the top three songs from last time around.
3: Number three.

fill in the blanks from the Joel Plaskett emergency 4 weeks as the top dog on the countdown. Getting us started this week is Cape Breton's Carlton Stone. Already Gone is in at number 10 this week on the East Coast countdown.

Malcolm is at 9 this week on the countdown. That's Godman. I'm Cam, and we've got the producer's pick for you now. A song I think could make the top 10 sooner than later. For this one, we've got a new one from Newfoundland rocker Madeline. Her latest is called You Like. She teamed up with one half of Neon Dreams, Adrian Morris, who co-wrote and produced this track, mixed and mastered by former Neon Dreams member and producer extraordinaire Corey LaRue. Here is the producer's pick this week from Madeline, You Like, on the East Coast Countdown.

0: That's Madeline with this week's producer's pick you like on the East Coast Countdown. 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Madeline is part of Giant Stock happening on the Labor Day long weekend in Pictou County, Nova Scotia. We've got new music from the man behind that festival a little later and some sad news to share out of Cape Breton. We'll get to that in just a few.
1: 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We'll be right back. 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Number 8.

Steel Cut Oats with Tums, number 8 this week on the East Coast Countdown. I'm your host, Cameron McCachern, and Cape Breton is mourning the loss of a true fixture of the music scene. Longtime rock and roll musician Hubba Paris passed away this week after roughly 7 decades of entertaining the island, particularly in bars and nightclubs across Cape Breton County, Sydney, and the surrounding area. He fronted bands like The Flames, Scarab, Super Shock, and probably his best-known act, Spider, for more than 40 years. In more recent years, he was still performing with a new group, PhD. Hubba was presented with the Stompin' Tom Award for the Cape Breton region at the 2004 ECMAs, honoring his lifetime of achievement. He first took the stage at age 10. He turned 80 in May. That is a true lifelong dedication to music and performing, sending our best wishes to the family, friends, and colleagues of the late Hubba Paris. Number 7 this week belongs to Arenye Limo featuring Young Stack on the Countdown.

Kanye and Young Stack at 7 on the East Coast Countdown. I'm Cam. We heard Steel Cut Oats before that at 8. And now we've got the lead of that group, Sarah Roberts, up next as a solo act. She goes by Sadie Skinner. Electric Blue is number 6 this week on the Countdown.

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Pull Me Away on the East Coast Countdown. I'm your host, Cameron McCachran. EC Spotlight is on the way in just a moment, featuring an artist who will be hosting a music festival on the Labor Day long weekend. First, Soul Filter. This is Letters to Myself, number 4 this week on the Countdown.

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1: This week, we're featuring new music from 2026 ECMA Entertainer of the Year, Andre Petipaw. The Nova Scotian singer-songwriter, of course, the frontman of Andre Petipaw and the Giants, who is also the frontman of Alt Control, his new project with Jeremy Taggart and Sloan's Patrick Pentland. On top of that, he has some solo material, of which the song we're about to get to would classify, but he does get some help on this one from longtime collaborator Morgan Toney, the Cape Breton fiddler who picked up a couple of ECMAs of his own this year to go with his first Juno win. This one is called Wipers, inspired by many a late night drive home after a gig, wrestling with the question of whether the touring life is worth it. Speaking of wrestling, we'll share a bit about Andre's festival, Giant Stock, happening next month. First, let's get to this one from Andre Petipaw featuring Morgan Toney, Wipers, in the EC Spotlight this week on the East Coast Countdown.

0: Trey Pettypaw, Wipers, featuring Morgan Toney in the EC Spotlight this week on the East Coast Countdown. New solo stuff from Andre ahead of the music festival he hosts with his band, Giant Stock, coming up for the fourth time on the Labor Day long weekend in Ponds, Pictou County, Nova Scotia. They'll all be involved. Lots of other great East Coast talent on the bill, too. Nick Earle and the Reckless Hearts, North of Nowhere, Madeline, Eversweet, and many more. Lots of activities as part of the fun as well, including one that will actually feature Andre and Morgan performing as tag team partners. And that's not a metaphor for something musical either. They'll be part of the wrestling event that's become an established part of Giant Stock. And together, they're known as The Real Deal. Real with two E's, of course. For more from Andre or on Giant Stock or the wrestling, check out Andre Pettypaw and thegiants.com.
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Richo Coin at number three this week, Disbelief on the East Coast Countdown. I'm your host, Cameron McCackern. Next up, we've got the Joel Plaskett Emergency, who are set to hit the stage at the Shore Club in Hubbards, Nova Scotia. They are joining Matt Mays this coming weekend. Matt has his Shore Club run every summer for many years now. The dance hall has been a legendary spot for a long, long time, but seems to be having a real resurgence this summer. Already, they've had Good Dear Good, Dave Sampson, Classified with Jordan, Sloan, Rhea May with Braden Lamb. They've got Matt Anderson, Matt Minglewood, Shani Gnoc, all still to come, along with many more before they close up shop for the season at the end of October. And those are just some of the Atlantic Canadian favorites. Sam Roberts was there a couple weeks back. Arkells coming up the weekend after Matt Mays and Joel Plaskett. Exciting stuff happening on the South Shore. Joel and the Emergency are at two this week. Fill in the blanks on the East Coast Countdown. Down.

the Joel Plaskett Emergency loosening their grip on the number one position. After a few weeks on top, we'll learn who's taking over from Joel in just a few. But first, we've got a little bonus track for you this week. We like to squeeze in an extra tune here and there when we can. A bonus producer's pick, if you will. This one coming to us from Cape Breton, specifically from Bay St. Lawrence, way up there in the Highlands, where we find Jesse Cox, who was part of Cape Breton musical group Barn Brea, alongside Keith Mullins, Isabella Sampson, and Morgan Tony, who we heard from a little earlier. This one's called Humble Pie, a bonus producer's pick this week from Jesse Cox on the East Coast Countdown.

0: Jesse Cox, Humble Pie. A little bonus track for you this week on the countdown. Stick around as we find out together who's ascending to the top spot.
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0: This is 93.5 CHMR-FM. Welcome to Open Door. I am Katerina Gavrilyuk. Coming up on today's show, three stories about people building space to be seen. St. John's Pride wrapped its 12-day festival on July 19th with thousands walking from City Hall to Bannerman Park, the largest parade the festival has drawn. Inside the same festival on July 11th, the city held its first ever ballroom night, putting new bebop performances on the floor for the first time. And at City Hall, an exhibition called Build Your Bridge closed on August the 3rd, showing 6 months of work by newcomer women picking up a camera, a paintbrush, or a needle and thread for the first time. Three ways people found room to show who they are. Stay with us.
1: 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CHMR aspires to help tackle that gap through on-the-spot reporting, mini-documentaries, investigative reporting, interviews, and other deep dives into the people, communities, and issues that are often overlooked in mainstream coverage. For the most up-to-date stories in this series, check out the Open Door page at chmr.ca.
0: St. John's Pride wrapped up its 12-day festival on Sunday, July 19th, with thousands of people walking from City Hall to Bannerman Park for annual parade. This year's festival included 48 events, all built around one theme. This party is a protest. Leading the parade as Grand Marshal was Overdose Awareness and Response St. John's, a harm reduction group made up of nurses, advocates, and people with lived experience of the overdose crisis in Newfoundland and Labrador. Organizer Hope Jameson-Hoder have been part of St. John's Pride long enough to watch it change shape year after year, and this year, they say, they put a couple of events that had never happened before.
2: The festival has doubled in size. So from 23 to 24, it doubled. From 24 to 25, it doubled again. And then this year, we have a 75% increase in the number of events. Attendance has continued to increase year over year. We see this year, we have the most groups registered to walk in the parade ever in history. This year, we had a couple of history-making events during the festival, too. We had our first ballroom event in St. John's, where we brought in BIPOC performers from the mainland to show ballroom to local BIPOC performers, which was amazing. We had our first dyke march this year that's ever happened in St. John's.
0: That growth got a boost from the province 2 days before the parade. On July 17th, the Newfoundland and Labrador government announced a $70,000 investment in St. John's Pride to expand programming and outreach for two LGBTQIA+ communities across the province, including a new rural Pride social event planned in partnership with Gander Pride. For Jameson-Hoder, all of that growth comes back to one idea.
2: I think we want to, you know, be visible. The theme of this year's festival is this party is a protest, and Pride exists for three reasons. To protect our community by having strength in numbers, to protest for the rights that we don't yet have, and to party, to celebrate what we have done, to celebrate the connections that we have with each other and the queer joy that sustains the rest of the work that we have to do. So that's why we're here today.
0: Not every province in the country has taken the same approach this year, though. In Alberta, this past fall, the government used something called the notwithstanding clause, a rare constitutional tool that lets a province override certain court ruling to keep in place a law-banned gender-affirming care for trans youth. The province says the law protects children from making irreversible medical decisions before they're old enough to be adults. A court had already ruled that ban would cause serious harm to gender diverse youth, the government moved forward with the law regardless of that ruling.
2: It's an interesting time to be in queer organizing because we're seeing a time when things feel like they're sort of going backwards, right? In the country, we see, you know, anti-trans bills being introduced in other provinces. We see sort of rights being taken away from members of our community. And while that's not actively happening here, the discourse is certainly shifting. You see comments on social media posts about drag shows and things like this. And so we really want to push back against that and make it clear that, like, we're here, we're not going anywhere, and we are a part of this community. We deserve space.
0: What keeps people coming back, Jamieson Hodder say, is less about politics and more about what happens when someone actually walks through the gate.
2: What's really important to recognize is this is a really welcoming space, and I'm consistently just like really heartened by how much this community welcomes people. I think sometimes folks are maybe not out about their identity or don't feel like they're queer enough to come into these places, and I would say, yeah, you are. You can come exactly as you are and find a space for yourself within this community.
0: Making that welcome real takes more than organizers behind a microphone. Laura Belmba was one of many volunteers working the parade route this year, doing backstage work that keeps a march of that size actually moving.
3: I'm volunteering because Pride is an important celebration, and the parade specifically requires a lot of manpower and human energy to be able to make sure it's successful, and I want people to show up for community. My expectations are that people are going to have a good time. They're going to see how large the queer community here is in St. John's, the diversity that exists within the queer community. People are going to have fun. There are going to be children and families that just show that when people have an idea of what queerness looks like, it can be everyone and anyone.
0: Costume was the other day people show up for the day. Nicole Maddox spent 7 months building an outfit for the parade, made almost entire by hand, and needing a full 2 hours just to put on before she could even leave the house.
4: Yeah, I made everything except for the boots. This took, several months. Most of it I got here, basically discounted curtain fabric, discounted faux silk. I did order the little eyeballs. I got those off Amazon. Other than that, the teeth are foam clay, and everything else is just kind of fabric from Fabricville. I'm walking

0: thinking about where it goes from here.
1: I want to see it continue to get bigger. I mean, I'm old enough to remember when the Pride Parade in St. John's was a handful of people walking down the sidewalk on Water Street. So it's amazing to see, you know, we've got the road closed, we've got thousands of people. I want to see that continue and grow over time. And who knows? Who knows how many people we'll have in 5 years, but I hope it's even more than today.
0: For Jamison Hoarder and for the volunteers and community members who make it happen every year, the goal now is simple. Keep it going, keep it growing. On July 11th, 2026, St. John's Pride hosted the city's first ballroom function at the Breezeway, with doors opened at 8 that night. St. John's Pride brought in the Kiki House of Constantine to lead the event, an event called Legends, Statements, and Stars, built on the format of a Kiki Ball, a queer party with performances, categories, and a runaway walk, open to anyone 19 and up. St. John's Pride board member Laura Belmba, who is one of the organizers, laid out how the lineup was built.
2: Is a wonderful event. It's based on the idea of a Kiki Ball, which is a queer kind of party with performances and categories and all of that, and like a runway walk that people would see. So we will have local performers going first in terms of like people who are in the in the burlesque scene and in the drag scene who are going to be performing. They'll all be BIPOC.
0: The people on that floor were not all experts. A lot of them had learned that same day in a free workshop that ran 6 hours. Local performers opened the night. Then it was a newcomer's turn.
2: And then those who were trained in the earlier session would get their chance to do their first performance. And then the instructors who trained them will do the performance as well to show what it looks like when you get really good at ballroom.
0: Later in the night, the floor opened to anyone in the room, with a few categories open to attendees who wanted to walk. The evening closed with an open dance floor.
2: It's a chance. The audience then gets an option for audience participation at the end of the night before we open up the dance floor. And so if people have ever been curious about performing in ballroom and all that, they will get the chance to. I think we have two categories which are open for audience participation.
0: Leading that first performance session was Godfather Noble Constantine, who had already helped build a ballroom scene once before in Ottawa.
3: This is a very exciting journey and experience for me, coming all the way from Toronto. I'm originally being in Ottawa, then moving to Toronto, and now being in St. John's in terms of ballroom. Ottawa was a very similar experience in terms of ballroom not necessarily existing, and doing that work alongside some of the folks like Fiji, Fiji 007, now Tony Pink Lady. So we pretty much came together and pretty much did a very similar thing in Ottawa. And so now being in St. John's and kind of seeing ballroom, having an introduction here and growing here, it's something that's exciting and also surreal.
0: Noble Constantine's Ottawa comparison holds up. The city's scene tracks back to the Cap City Kiki Ballroom Alliance, which launched in 2020, and it was kept growing since. A newer group called Touche Grass started there in the fall of 2024 and went from practicing in parks to booking space at the National Arts Center within months. Watching people take the floor for the first time here is what stood out most to him.
3: Seeing folks experiencing ballroom for the first time and killing it, seeing that confidence in the room, seeing folks discover their alter egos and their ballroom names and loving it, it's just, yeah, it's exciting.
0: Ahead of the ball, Noble Constantine wasn't worried about how the first-time performers would do and was more interested in how the city would respond.
3: I'm not nervous, but I'm excited. I'm really excited to see them come out tonight and display what they've learned in just the short space of time that they've had. I've been impressed with what they've been able to put out within the short space of time that they've been exposed to ballroom and exposed to us. So for me, I'm excited to see St. John's reaction and response to the community, and more so excited to see what comes after tonight in terms of ballroom here in St. John's.
0: Michelle was in that crowd that night too. Back in St. John's after 10 years away and taking in a Pride festival for the first time.
4: I'm really looking forward to this. I haven't, this is my first year really getting

0: right at a time when Pride is huge and seeing so many people coming out.
1: That kind of absence is common here. According to a Fraser Institute study published this June called Interprovincial Migration in Canada, 1995 to 2024, Newfoundland and Labrador has lost more of its young people to other provinces than anywhere else in the country. Over that 30-year period, 40,480 more people aged 18 to 24 left the province and moved in, a number equal to almost 93% of how many young people currently live there. This year's Pride Festival ran nearly 50 events over 12 days, ending with a parade on July 19th. The city itself felt different throughout, Michelle says.
0: I love going out around the city and seeing everybody like hyped up for Pride. It's really fun. So I'm really excited to be seeing what's gonna come tonight. Like, we were talking about how amazing it is to see the people here in drag and how much work it goes into, like, and the confidence.
1: On stage, dancer Jada Gravis performed that night, part of a lineup built specially to showcase BIPOC talent. Indigenous people make up about 9% of Newfoundland and Labrador's population, according to 2021 census figured from the province's statistics agency.
2: I had so much adrenaline, but it was amazing to just get back on the stage and perform. I would like to think that it brings people happiness of some sort, of course, and being an Indigenous person, I really appreciate the stage that I can perform on.
1: Godfather Noble Constantine says this can't stop after one night.
3: Well, how it changes after that is persons continue to come together and creating spaces, and as Jerangi will probably say, sesh, you know? We will sesh together, actually come together, practice, speak to the people we need to speak to, continue to work with St. John's Pride in terms of making this a journey that's not just for the festival period, but it's for the community moving forward. So that is what I hope will happen in terms of St. John's Pride seeing this as a actual cultural transformation within the queer community, and so investing in ballroom beyond just the festival. That's kind of like what I see happening after.
1: Noble Constantine's closing, though, wasn't really for the room that night. It was for whoever might be listening whenever they hear it.
3: The one message that I'm going to leave is for whoever is probably listening or reading this, is that if you're an artist, if you're queer, if you're BIPOC, that there is a space for you within the queer community, and ballroom could be that space. So if you hear ballroom happening in a place near you, show up.
1: For a place with no ballroom scene of its own before July 11th, the night at the Breezeway was a start, not a finish. For a newcomer, settling in a new country, explaining your own story in a language you are still learning can be one of the hardest parts of the move. An exhibition at City Hall in St. John's tried a different way in. August the 3rd was the last day of Build Your Bridge, Expression Identity Through Art, the result of a 6-month program that gave newcomer women in Newfoundland and Labrador their first experience with photography, painting, pottery, and embroidery. It is run by the Community Center Alliance and brought together participants from 4 community centers in St. John's: Buckmaster's Circle, Rabbit Town, Fraud Avenue, and Virginia Park, with funding from the Provincial Department of Tourism, Culture, Art, and Recreation and the Settlement Program. Aisha Algayar, Settlement Integration Coordinator at the Community Center Alliance, designs the program. She explains the thinking behind the name this way.
4: Our thoughts from the beginning, not to fill the gap, maybe to explore what is the behind the gap. Our purpose, let women, immigrant women, to see and know about their journey. Immigration is not easy journey. Sometimes we can't figure what is immigration mean. It's not just you move from country to country. It's like move for your memories, your feeling, your stories.
1: Al-Ghayar worked as a journalist before coming to Newfoundland and Labrador, then studied folklore at Memorial University to understand the immigration journey better. She points to a woman she met during that time as an example of the kind of work she wanted to bring into her job at the Community Center Alliance.
4: I used my experience as a goal because when I immigrated here, I was very experienced in my career as a journalist, and I have a lot of issues to do. So I make a little switch when I wanted to study folklore, master of folklore at Memorial, because I want to understand about the immigration journey. And I met a beautiful lady from Ethiopia. She designed one room as a coffee room, and I found here she bought all items from her country, and I found that how that support here and her family in their journey here. And I wanted to do that as the same and apply in my work. It's like I bring something from academy to real life to see how that's work with a migrant woman.
1: Staying connected to where you came from while building a life somewhere new is what Al-Ghayar means by a bridge.
4: You can't make balance in new land without make big connection or strong connection with your roots. You need this bridge to make connection with your roots, to be proud from you are where. That will help you when you build your new life and make balance in here. So every woman come and proud from her culture and settle here in St. John's and build her life here in St. John's through this bridge. So that's in simple way, this initiative and this exhibition to build the British from your roots and where you live now.
1: Al-Ghayar says the classes in particular drew a response organizers had not expected, one that went beyond the 6 months of the course.
4: They start to build a relation with this material, like light, like colors or camera. It's something far away or behind what you think. It's not for entertainment. It's not for you fill your spare time. It's something strong that make participate and the newcomer woman to ask Fatina, our artist, about from where we can bring a clay, from where we can bring this color, because they want to continue. They found something strong, connects them with this material. They love that, but I think they will find more their personality. They will continue what I love. They will continue. Currently participate, they will continue. Some of them maybe think to work small business related for art, it's like photography, especially for women activity in their culture when it's not allowed for men to attend, so they can take photo for wedding or maybe make pottery and go to buy in farmers market and embroidery.
1: Al-Ghayar has a lot of good memories during the program and exhibition, but one of them when a participant child saw her mother's work.
4: I think when I see in their eyes, it's more, especially when bring their families, their kids, and see what mom can do. I remember one of client, her kids say, really, you do that?
1: Fatanera Hari taught the pottery and painting sessions. She moved to Canada a year and a half ago and had 15 years of teaching experience in Iran before that. But she had never worked with immigrants or refugees before. She taught techniques, but says her real goal was to give the women freedom, not pressure them to make art.
5: My goal was to create an environment for them. As a newcomer, I could feel them, and I could see how they have fears and how they didn't have opportunities before. I was just one to open the door. Don't give them pressure. Work with them as a friend and teach them as a friend. You know, it was very important to give them feel free and have a freedom in our courses and have a freedom to make art. I love them, you know, from the first feel I can connect with them and I can be a friend with them.
1: Most of women had no background in art before the course.
5: I was proud, you know, because we helped them to, they feel seen and help them to give confidence. You know, many of them didn't think if they can paint or make pottery, but now they have that confidence.
1: Rahari sees the program fitting into a larger goal in Canada, helping newcomers move beyond their own communities.
5: The goal of the Canada is the multiculturalism. It's very important to blend people. These programs, mostly for refugees, give the opportunity to feel they can go to a larger community and seen by another communities. You know, it's very important.
1: Fatima Alashbahi was not supposed to be a participant. Al-Ghayar first asked her to come on as a translator without saying what the course was. Alashbahi only found out it was photography once she got there and saw the instructor and asked to join as a participant too. Alashbahi moved to Canada from Jordan 4.5 years ago and is now studying computer science at Memorial University. She took both the photography and embroidery courses.
6: It was a really fun experience, and I really didn't know that I am capable of the work that is showing here at the St. John City Hall. I did also the embroidery course, and it was also my first time using embroidery, and I was like thinking I would never be able to do something like that. It was an amazing experience, honestly, and I didn't realize it will be like this beautiful.
1: One of the photography field trips took the group to Kwidi Widi Lake during a snowstorm.
6: There was one time, because like our photography course was in the winter, and this year the winter was like really bad, and Michael tried to let us experience how to take pictures outside instead of like doing it in class. And that time we went to Kwidi Widi Lake, and that day was like there's a snowstorm warning, and we have to go there. And it was like around 6 a.m. Most of us were super excited, and I saw a lot of people coming, and I've never like realized how excited they are. We went there and we stayed there maybe for 2 hours taking pictures. We saw the seal for the first time. We took a picture of it, and we were like almost freezing, but we were super excited and happy how pictures came out.
1: Pictures from that morning are shown at the exhibition as well, Alashbahi says. Seeing her own work on the wall at City Hall was its own kind of moment.
6: Honestly, I was like so proud of myself, and I felt like I would be like, I didn't thought like I would be able to do something like that. And now I'm thinking like I would be able to do more. Maybe I would start like with the photography, I would start a business taking pictures and letting people see the world through my lens.
1: Some of her own pride, she adds, came from their role as translator, helping participants who did not speak English communicate with the instructors.
6: I was super proud of myself when I was helping people that they can't speak English communicate with the instructors. Like it was a part of me that I was like, I really love helping people, and seeing that in front of my eyes and seeing people understand someone who would like, they can't speak their language, I was like super happy.
1: Commitments outside the classroom did not keep participants away, Alashbahi recalls.
6: Some of the women were like, they're having kids. One of the participants, she was pregnant, and all of them like came, and they were like super excited to just share like what they learned and try to use the camera. So yeah, I was like really amazed and impressed how strong they are.
1: Alashbahi has a message for newcomers who have not tried a program like this one.
6: Wherever you are, just remember that there is some community centers that they would provide everything for you, and never be afraid, be more confident, just push yourself and try to learn new things.
1: This is the second version of the exhibition. The first ran in June at the Art and Culture Center. Al-Ghayar says the response from the wider community, not just participants and their families, has convinced organizers to keep the program running. They are also looking at ways to help participants turn their new skills into small businesses.
4: In the beginning, I was worried because I think most of Newfoundlanders is very kind and nice and their comments. But my role as a journalist before, I go forward to ask them in deep to be sure this is not compliment. I think, yeah, everyone liked this work and asked me to continue to do that. And I think, yes, that's the feedback. They will encourage us to continue.
1: Al-Ghayar hopes the Community Central Alliance will run the program again with a new group of women. For several of the participants from this round, the exhibition at City Hall is not where the work stops. Some are already looking at whether the skills they picked up this year behind a camera, at a pottery wheel, with a needle and thread, could become something they keep going on their own. That's our show for today. In the end, whether it's a parade, a dance floor, or a gallery wall, the message is the same. Being seen matters. For the Local Journalism Initiative and CHMR 93.5 FM in St. John's, I'm Katarina Gavriluk. Thanks for listening to Open Door. Till the next time.

0: Hey, this is Chris from Kings Destroy, and you're listening to CHMR-FM 93.5, Newfoundland's only alternative. Why did you make it
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1: Well, hello there and welcome. Welcome to another hour of jazz and jazzy tunes to put a smile in your face and a swing in your step and get you going. Maybe even doing some kitchen dancing. Yeah, let's hope for that. I'm Marcia Porter and you're joining me for Jazz Pizzazz, and I'm here in the studios at CHMR Radio on the campus of Memorial University. And I'm joining you after a couple of months away due to technical issues and some other issues. I'm really happy to be back though. So I hope you had an excellent summer. And as I'm recording this today, it's kind of summery out there, but things could always change tomorrow. So I won't talk too much about the weather, but I can't believe it's October. We're going to get started now with something fun, something old. I like to get started. I love some of the old early jazz. And so we're going to start with something that you will recognize. Well, you'll recognize the voice, maybe. You'll recognize the voice of Nat King Cole. And this is something from his early days when Nat King Cole started with a trio. And he, of course, was the jazz pianist. He had a trio and was lucky to have a trio. They sounded great and lots of fun. So we're going to start with this one. I think it would come from, I don't know, somewhere around 1943, somewhere in the early 1940s anyways. And it's called Solid Potato Salad. And it's kind of one of those songs where, you know, if you were trying to look for a tongue twister, this might be it. So here we go with Nat.
2: Some folks like their potatoes liney, some prefer french fries, but I like mine fixed with mayonnaise, coleslaw on the side. Solid potato salad, that's solid salad, Jack. Solid potato salad, boy, I take my plate, fill it up,

that fantastic? I have to say, that was a great way to start the show. And I hope I didn't make you a bit hungry. Solid potato salad. Not sure, though, if that would make you hungry. But I'm going to get you moving next, though. I'm going to get you moving with something that's a little bit older. Well, maybe not quite as old as the Nat King Cole Trio's Solid Potato Salad. This is actually the Cannonball Adderley Quintet, and it's That Funky Train, and it comes from 1957. And what's really cool about this piece is that it was composed by Cannonball Adderley's brother. So Cannonball is the saxophonist, the alto saxophonist. I think his real name might have been Julian, I believe. And his brother Nat was the trumpet player, I believe. I think he was. And he composed this piece, and it's so fun and so funky. You definitely can get moving to this one. Yeah. So here we go with the Cannonball Adderley Quintet from 1957 and That Funky Train.

Wasn't that awesome? I think I would have loved to have been aboard that funky train. It was pretty funky, yet really, the sound of the train moving on the tracks, and I have to say, if you were moving to that, you could work off your solid potato salad. I know my sister would probably want to work off the solid potato salad. I'm thinking that she might. Actually, she probably wouldn't be interested in the potato salad, but she would love the song. I know she would. So that was fantastic from Cannonball Adderley, from the Cannonball Adderley Quintet 1957, with Nat Adderley in the band, and Hugh, who composed that wonderful piece. You know, I was watching it on YouTube. I have to tell you that I forgot my cheat sheet today, so I'm winging it just a little bit. I figure that's a good way to start back, right? Just full on in. So I'm winging it a bit, and I

don't have all kinds of background for you, but I can tell you that, well, Cannonball Adderley, he was born, I think, in the 1920s in Florida. He eventually moved to New York, caught the attention of Miles Davis and that crowd, and things went really well. He had a terrific career, and his brother Nat, also fantastic. So we're moving on. Now, I think this is another, well, not so old. We're coming up a couple decades, a few decades now, to Oliver Jones. Now, this past summer, back in July, Oliver Jones, the great Canadian pianist, I think he was mentored by and taught by our own wonderful Oscar Peterson, and he passed away in July. So, you know, such a fantastic pianist, and this is a great recording called Cakewalk, and it comes from an album called Nice to Meet You. Not so old, I would say maybe probably more than 10 years ago, but I'm not quite sure of the year it came out. It features Hank Jones, who's also a terrific pianist, and it's the two of them together. It's a fantastic album. I would recommend that you pick it up if you find it, but you can listen to it too. You can stream it. And this is, once again, Cakewalk from the amazing Oliver Jones with Hank Jones. Here we go.

next up, we are going to hear some vintage. Well, it's going to sound vintage, but really it is. And it's just from a few years ago from Catherine Russell, the amazing Catherine Russell. This comes from back in 2022. And it's Catherine from an album called Send For Me. And the thing you've got to know about Catherine, and you will hear this in her sound, is that she's, you know, she lives in New York, but her parents are, you know, she's deeply rooted in the New Orleans jazz scene. And I think, if I can remember what, again, I don't have my cheat sheet here, so I'm kind of winging some of this and going from memory. Her dad was a musician, or is a musician, and her mom, I believe, might have been an opera singer, I think. Anyways, they're from New Orleans, so she is steeped in that sound, and you can hear that on her latest release, by the way, which is fantastic. But this is, to me, such a great New Orleans sound, great vintage jazz sound here with Catherine Russell. And here we go.

Catherine Russell, the amazing Catherine Russell. What a great sound there, right? Great vintage jazz sound, and you could really hear the New Orleans roots, I think, anyways. I think you can. And once again, Catherine, one of her latest recordings, I think, was just, you know, 2026, I think it was called Cat and the Hounds. Cat and the Hounds. So I would recommend, highly recommend that album as well. And I'm winging it once again with no cheat sheet. So I'm doing okay, I think. I can't believe I'm remembering all this information. But we're going to stop now with this, some of the older pieces. We're going to go to new. We're going to go across the pond to start that out. And we're going to play the Ezra Collective. I love the Ezra Collective. Great jazz band from the UK, from London. Actually, I think they're based in London. There are five of them. They have such a great sound that crosses genres. You can hear lots of, it's very funky sound. There are a couple of brothers, they're Nigerian, and they also have fun with calypso and Latin jazz. They just have a great time. And I think they're really on a mission to get you up moving, to get you dancing, and to put a smile on your face. And that's what we're all about. So, you know, they work well on this show. So here we go with something called Jubilee Feeling. And once again, it's from their new recording, Here Because of Hope. Here we go.